I do. I haven't slept particularly well, so I'm feeling a little bit bonkers. And I was up at 4. And you know when you've got to get up... you know you've got to get up early, earlier than usual. So that promptly means that you don't sleep at all. And then when you do sleep, you dream about oversleeping or you dream that you're awake. So, yeah, that's how I'm feeling this morning. I had to be at a toy for 5 a.m. this morning to cover the arrival of a most incredible ancestral waka, Rangatani's ancestral waka, which made an incredible inland journey from all the way from Levin, left Palmerston North at 3 a.m. this morning, and they needed to be in Masterton by 5 a.m. and I think they had to be all off the road by 7 a.m. And so I watched the this 23 metre long, 75 foot in old money, incredible fiberglass waka, which had been built originally in 1990 for the 150th celebrations or commemorations of the Waitangi, signing of the Treaty of Waitangi. And so this has been living over in Levin and is just coming over here as a kind of prelude to a major exhibition, Rangatani exhibition in May, I believe. So I watched this amazing craft, very sleek, very long. Watched this amazing craft being craned off the back of a huge transporter and then manoeuvred 90 degrees so it could slide into the courtyard at Aratoi Museum, which has been got a temporary kind of installed cover, scaffolded kind of tent in there to keep the elements of this amazing craft. And I watched all this. It wasn't even like there wasn't even a glimmer of daylight. It was that early. I'm never usually up that early. And then they kind of just slid this beautiful craft into its new temporary home. I think there must have been a good 150, maybe 200 people there to welcome the waka. It was just a really incredible event. I got to talk to some amazing people. Obviously, people were very busy and very excited about this craft coming over. So I didn't want to be a nuisance, so I... And you know me, once I get talking, I can't stop. But I talked to some amazing people, including there were 4 oarsmen from the original 1990 crew. They were pretty impressive. The crew represented a number of iwi from across the Lower North Island. And so I got to talk to a couple of them. 4 of them in total were there. And I think somehow or other I managed to get a photograph of each of them. Yeah, just really amazing. Loads of school kids there from the Kura and just very meaningful, very important. And so that will be there on display at Aratoi. Obviously, we've got Golden Shears coming up as well. And so hopefully that will bring the eyes of the world to this beautiful canoe and really help transmit and exchange some of those stories, those incredible stories from Rangatani Iwi. I have waffled on and Katie still isn't here. So I was going to play some music. This is my plan. I'm just going to grab whatever I can find and I'm going to try and find the right app for a start. Oh, and there's my kids calling. I'll have to let Isla know that I'm on the radio. 1 second. Anyway, how have you all been? I hope things have been treating you well and that you have all survived this awful weather. I think good news down in South Wairarapa, if I'm reading my newspaper correctly, and the bridges that had been washed away or severely damaged, I think both of them are now open. So I think the South Wairarapa communities down there who have been affected are feeling much better about things. Plus this weather hopefully is drying stuff up and drying up the soil and making the cleanup operation a little bit easier.

0: You know, I know just from my own garden, I live in Greytown, there was stuff everywhere. But amazingly, one of our apple trees still had apples left on it. I couldn't believe it. And we've got two very lonely passion fruit clinging onto the passion fruit vine. They also made it through the worst of the weather. So I'm very pleased with that. Yeah, that was some crazy stuff. Our bedroom is on the south end of the house, and it's two storey, so we're up above, and that's the direction the wind was coming in. Man, I thought that was going to be it, all over Rover. But yeah, we managed to get through. I hope you've similarly got through okay, and if you've had any damage, that it's not too bad, and that you're able to repair. I can hear Katie. Oh yeah, you're looking gorgeous. We're on air.
1: Oh.
0: Oh yeah, I was just trying to find some music.
1: Oh.
0: Yeah, how are you?
1: I'm an idiot maid,
0: right? Do you want to sit here? All right, I'll go away. Okay.
1: Just been regaling the listeners.
2: There's a lot of traffic.
0: Is there?
2: A lot of roadworks.
0: Oh, yeah, the roadworks. Actually, I went over to, where did I go to? Palmerston North. Not this Tuesday because of the weather, and I just was too tired. But the Tuesday before. And yeah, it's stop go all the way at the minute. Weather-induced.
2: Yes, trees down, blocking traffic.
0: Really?
2: Yeah.
0: Oh, okay.
2: Never mind, that'll teach me to be late and late and unorganised.
0: Well, because you said, because I kind of determined that you were going to be a little bit late.
2: Oh.
0: Yeah, I thought, yeah, I left it also a little bit late.
2: Okay.
0: So I got here and Veronica said, go in.
2: Oh.
0: Yeah.
2: All right, so what have I got for you? It's Splore this weekend, the music festival in Auckland.
0: Yeah.
2: So I've got some, hopefully it's been added here, some people who are coming. Royksopp are coming, which I know is your favourite band.
0: No
2: and
0: way. Night. Oh, I have to have a rich.
2: I know, it's a good lineup. Mm. So we'll play a little bit of them and a few people.
0: Are we playing my favourite one?
2: Would you like me to do that?
0: Oh, we'd love that.
2: Okay.
0: Because I think it's a treat that every listener should have.
2: Every listener.
0: It's my go-to hooping track.
2: The
0: for sure.
2: Girl and the Robot, I know, is your favourite.
0: Yes.
2: Yes.
0: Well, that's where all my emails have gone. Suddenly I'm getting a lot of emails. Oh, what's going on here?
2: Yeah, it's going to be a good lineup. So here's Royksopp, who are featuring at Splore Festival this weekend in Auckland. If you've got tickets, maybe they're sold out, but it's great. It's great. And this is the girl and the robot, I think.
0: Brilliant.
2: Actually, I'm going to play Here She Comes Again.
0: Oh.
2: Okay.
0: I'm just
2: not
0: telling the listener,
2: I've
0: been up since 4.
2: Okay. Oh. Okay.
0: Yeah.
2: Right.
0: Hey.

0: best deployment
1: we
0: of a cello.
1: To take it right to the end, yeah.
0: We really did. I love the end. I love the end. It's so. I don't know, the whole. Have you watched the video?
1: Yeah.
0: And she's absolutely yeah. delightful.
1: I think it sounds like Kylie Minogue, but that's just me.
0: Yeah, she does a little bit. Yeah. And she kind of gives
1: to
0: off.
1: Listen to it, but.
0: Kylie Minogue vibes that she's very gorgeous. And you look gorgeous today.
1: I got head lipstick on my teeth, so I had to go out and fix that. Mm-hmm. Well, what's happening in the world of news? Hot news.
0: Hot news.
1: Hot journalism.
0: Hot news. Well, I did some crime reporting, and I got somebody subscribed to the paper because of my crime story.
1: Oh, so crime, how do you know that?
0: Somebody in the higher ups just told me. So I think, is that the only story that's managed to get a conversion to a subscription?
1: That's good. You take it.
0: I am going to take it.
1: What was the crime story?
0: Oh, it was just sentencing. People do enjoy the sentencing.
1: Is that like death notices? You always have a quick glance in it.
0: Yeah,
1: to see if
0: I
1: it's
0: think
1: anyone
0: so.
1: You know.
0: But it was a judge I hadn't met before, and he was pretty cool. Every judge is different, and so Barbara Morris is super compassionate and just a gorgeous individual. Bill Hastings is just, he's Canadian, and he is funny.
1: Was he in the office of the film where they do classifications?
0: Yes, he was. He was the chief censor.
1: Yes.
0: Yeah.
1: He is a beautiful human.
0: He is a lovely human. And he's a...
1: He's a judge.
0: He's a judge. And what? And I hadn't... Like, he's got charisma, right?
1: Bags off. Buckets. Overflowing.
0: Yeah.
1: Too much for one person.
0: Yeah, totally. He comes in wearing his robes and he's just, like, rocking it, you know. And he... And he'll
1: sit there. I'm so glad he's still around.
0: Like, the one thing he... And he looks... I mean, I don't know. He's one of those people who doesn't age.
1: Mm-hmm.
0: Like, he just

0: lovely looking man. And I was chatting to one of the lawyers, the duty lawyers there, and he said that what Judge Hastings is really good at doing is it's kind of getting everybody involved. Like, so if you're a defendant and you've brought family members, or you're a victim and you've brought family, he'll always make sure to acknowledge you, to thank you for being there. You know, always makes sure that the defendant understands what's going on, because that's not always a given. So that was great. And then it was Judge Harrop this week, and he was different again, very methodical, quite serious, but I appreciated his clarity. Didn't mind Amy a little bit of constructive criticism at other parts of the judicial system. which was really interesting. There was one point, you know, this is all on the public record, or will be once I write my story, there's one point where, you know, the police prosecutor was meant to have provided some documents and or a collation of all these things, and they didn't, and he was like, this is too hard, you know, like, I can't, it was reparations, and it was many, many, many counts of reparation that needed to be paid. This is too hard. It's not fair. You need to come, you know, you need to do that work before you get here. Like, I thought, oh, I wouldn't want to be. I'm glad I'm just sitting here writing the notes.
1: Fair enough.
0: Yeah.
1: His time is limited.
0: Yeah, that's right. And he, like, you know, there's an awful lot of live paperwork that they're doing. So a defendant will come in. They'll either, if they've been in custody there, they'll come through the dock door. If they're just on bail and, you know, and not in custody, then they'll just come in and enter it in a different door. But, you know, he's stapling stuff, he's stamping stuff.
1: Do they still have the reporter, the court reporter who does the...
0: No, I don't, do you know, I don't know.
1: What was the name of that? Hansard? No, that's something else.
0: They're called a... Oh.
1: They sit at the little machine.
0: Yeah, stenographer?
1: Is it?
0: Yeah.
1: Yeah. Why don't they have them anymore?
0: Well, because
1: it's all recorded.
0: I think so. So there, now, generally, if you've pleaded guilty, I'm unclear here, but not every sentencing decision made gets typed up and put on the record. But there was one man there this week who he called him a I'm paraphrasing here, but a kind of a thief of national significance.
1: Oh,
0: he really had done.
1: I mean, I'd like to see Mr. Hastings again, but I don't want to be up in front of him.
0: Exactly. Well, this is Judge Harrop. He called it a nationally significant scale of thievery. And where is it going? And he actually it was interesting because he didn't give this person a jail sentence, but there is a type of sentence you can give which is. You can leave here today, but if you offend in the next 12 months and I see you again, you are definitely going to prison. I can't remember what that sentence is called, but it's got a particular... It's a clumsy name as well.
1: Like delayed something or other.
0: Yeah, it's really hard. And he did say, in order for judges after me... Because he was also not particularly optimistic about this man's chances of not being back in front of him. He asked for some... note his notes to be transcribed and put on the record, so that's interesting. So it does make you realize that, you know, when court reporters go to court, particularly at the district level, and it's not trial, these people have tended to plead guilty and you're there to report the sentencing, that's a really important public service in a way, you know. Which is also fascinates me, because obviously with the contraction of the journalist estate, there are fewer journalists to go and do this open justice kind of reporting. I think, and I don't know how good courts were beforehand, but it's not rigged up so you can hear well, you know. Lots of, like, as a media person, everybody's back is to you apart from the judge. So when lawyers, defence lawyers... or other persons of the court are speaking to the judge, you can't necessarily hear them unless they are talking into the microphones. The microphones are like, they look like pencils with a rubber on the end, and they're often some feet away from the person who's talking, and nobody is inclined to kind of grab the mic and talk into it.
1: Guilty. For the camera. Guilty.
0: Your Honour. So I

0: actually find it really hard. And, you know,
1: don't they have a loop system, whatever it's called, where when you're in a theatre or a public building, you can plug into the...
0: Oh, possibly.
1: Maybe you should do that with your little hearing aids.
0: Yeah, I should do that. But I've suddenly got a bit more confident. I'm not particularly confident in the court space because it is a bit of a black box. Everybody looks and feels very at home, and I always feel like I completely stick out. And also, I haven't quite fully embodied the public...
1: What's your court wardrobe? Maybe you need a different wardrobe.
0: Oh, I know, I always try and look smart. No, it's not that. It's not how I look. It's how I feel in that space because everyone looks like they know what's going on. I don't think that's necessarily true. But I'm getting better at looking like I think I know what's going on too. And also making a few more friends in court. So, you know, I've got on really well with one of the police prosecutors, so I can beetle up there and say I didn't quite catch their name, and can you just tell me the dates of the offences? Because I'm not there every day, and their sentencing isn't on every day, right? But there's people coming through the court system all the time for first appearances or for case reviews, and unless I'm there for all those things, I might not necessarily know who is going to be at sentencing, and I won't have been able to ask for the summary of facts. And the summary of facts is the document which is agreed upon between the defence and the prosecution about what actually happened, what's being charged here. So unless the judge at sentencing makes an effort to go through the summary of facts, then I won't get all the details. And it was so tantalising. Like, one guy used a pram and a wig in the commission of his crimes, and I was thinking, any minute now, the judge is going to go blow by blow, like they usually do, and they didn't. So I've sent away
1: pram
0: for the summary
1: and a wig.
0: Of facts. Yeah.
1: The request for a summary of facts, a thing that you can just get, or do you have to request it through the...
0: You have to make a written... You have to fill out a form, and you have to email or hand deliver the form. And you have to deliver the whole form. So
1: to the police?
0: To the court.
1: To the court.
0: Then the court share that with the prosecution and the defence, and then they make it, and then they contribute.
1: Decide.
0: And I think the judge might get involved as well. It's a minefield, but I'm coming up with new systems all the time to try and be a bit more prepared. And also, I don't know whether it's the menopause, whether it's me, whether I'm just like in fear of my life, but I always think that whatever's happened to me that day, I have to report on that minute. And then the pram and the wig crime, I thought, this is too good
1: not to
0: wait for the summary of facts, right? Because when I get it, I know it's going to be a doozy. Yeah. But,
1: goodness.
0: Yeah. But, you do see, and I think I've said this to you, sometimes when a judge says something encouraging to a defendant who might have drug or alcohol addiction issues, a lifetime of childhood trauma, if they are able to say something positive to that person, you sometimes think, wow, that could be like the first time in a long time they've heard something positive about them. Mm. And then sometimes I've been in court and there's things called sentence reviews, where people who are on a particular type of sentence kind of just check in with the judge. The judge often takes a real kind of hands-on role in some defendants' journeys through the judicial system. And I've seen some lovely, people beaming in from wherever they are. And there was one beautiful occasion where somebody was clearly looking a lot better than when they were in the dock, pleading guilty to something. And the judge was delighted to see that progress. And the person was delighted. And, the sense that there was a really productive future there was palpable and in the room. And I would challenge the hardest of hearts not to have felt something in that moment. We're all extremely lucky if we can get through life without, getting caught in a spiral of chaos,
1: Yeah.
0: Yeah.
1: And that must be a nice bright spot in an otherwise stream of...
0: Yeah.
1: For a judge and the people who are in that system all the time.
0: Yeah, yeah. I think there you certainly see, judges don't want to necessarily send people to prison.
1: Yeah.
0: I mean, it's definitely cast as a last resort. And is this deterrent going to work? you know, they're a huge

0: questions over that, you know. And you know, I've talked to a few lawyers and other people in the judicial system who were like, oh, you know, we see people keep cropping up in the system. It's kind of an indication that whatever you've been doing to them for the past 20 years isn't working. You know, maybe we need to try something different. But often what I'm hearing is that funds for support are not there early enough. You have to be quite broken before you'll get that support. And
1: yeah.
0: And what I guess what I'd really love, sorry, Katie.
1: No, it's about me to get onto my soapbox about getting the early support and. Anyway, yeah, no, you carry on.
0: Well, I was just going to say, you know, too often you have to be quite broken and you almost have to go out of your way to get worse before you get help. Mm. That's not just in the judicial system, which no. I think is a good segue to where you might go with your...
1: Well, the health system and everywhere. But yeah. I just wanted to get on my soapbox just briefly about this ADHD assessment and the government's announcement that it's going to be much more accessible and that they're going to hand it over to GP. Well, expand the service provision so that GPs will be able to do it. And I thought to myself, is that going to work? Because we all know that GPs are highly, highly overworked and under-resourced and understaffed at times. And I'm sure everyone knows how long it takes to get an appointment in some spaces. And lo and behold, after the announcement, about 2 weeks, my own provider, I'd be interested to see if any listeners have had the same experience. I've definitely seen in the forums over the rest of the country that they just like have said, as my letter said, that we are not able to offer ADHD diagnostic assessments.
0: Yeah.
1: Because it's a really specialised process.
0: Yes.
1: And it takes a long time, often over a couple of hours or even over a couple of visits. Mm. There's a lot of stuff to fill in before and after and in terms of questionnaires and things like that.
0: Yeah.
1: And then, you know, it's a specialised process, so you need someone who's familiar with it to be able to do it. Otherwise, the whole thing might just collapse in a heap. So, not offering it, and basically, if you're wanting to get an assessment, they've said here, book an appointment, speak to your GP or nurse practitioner. They will discuss your symptoms and record your history, but then you need to get a referral to a provider, and most often a referral to the provider will be to the private sector, because referrals in public sector are years,
0: yes,
1: if months, if not years, wait lists. So, so again, nice words, sure it's all going to work, but they're just not putting the resources behind the action, and GPs... I don't know how they feel. I'd love to talk to one and see, because it's a big ask.
0: It is
1: on an already overtaxed system, in my opinion.
0: Absolutely. And I think during the Manage My Health kind of data breach scandal reporting, lots of a few doctors, kind of leaders in that space, were saying, you know, private practice has pretty much been asked to just get on with it. And so it's interesting now they're reaching, you know, there's this kind of, oh, but could you, you know, could you, if, and there are, you can almost see a joined up system, but the gaps in between the joints are so enormous still. Wow. Yeah. And I think it will be hugely disappointing that something that sounded so great probably isn't going to be.
1: Yeah. Covered. And I think it was spun in a way that, yes, it was going to be great and it was going to take a lot of pressure off a tax system, and that people who otherwise wouldn't have been able to afford it to have to go private would be relieved, you know, and it will be a cost of a... But I just don't see it working out that way, because they haven't properly resourced it.
0: Yeah. I was... it was actually on my story list to do, which is, you know, a bit of a who's who in the zoo for our region around that division.
1: Because I believe Carterton Medical may be taking appointments, but don't quote me on that.
0: Yeah.
1: I'm not sure where Masterton Medical's at.
0: Also, you know, just what that said, you know, you can go and have an appointment to talk about your symptoms and then get referred. But, you know, that is also really that's taxing on the patient.
1: More money.
0: Yeah, more money. Yeah. Emotionally draining.
1: Yeah.
0: To have to
1: tell everybody everything twice.
0: Yeah. Oh.

0: at least twice, right?
1: Yes.
0: Yeah.
2: And often when you're having that type of assessment, you're asked as part of the pre-questionnaire to have input from family members, from friends, from partners, from husbands, wives, children, whatever, about things that they've noticed. So, it's a lot to prepare to do it mentally and getting all your ducks in a row in terms of paperwork and information and stuff. So. Yeah, I just can't see it happening in the current state of funding and support that this government's giving the health system. It's a no-no for me, I'm afraid, and I'm a bit disappointed because they made it look like it was going to be great and take the pressure off, and I really don't think it has at all. If anything, it's added more to GPs who can't or don't have the specialty knowledge to do that, but happy to discuss and happy to talk. If that's people feel the other opposite, then let us know.
0: And I think
2: let Lucy know if you're writing an article.
0: I'd love. Actually, it's interesting you say that. So on today's front page is another ultrasound story I did, and I've got a few people within the system that I'm talking to. You know, a bit like education, health is a black box. Like, you know, there are ways of talking about service delivery that to me are just, like, it sounds fascinating, but how do I tell a reader this? So I can't stress enough to people out there, in order for journalists to do great stories, great first-person narratives are the way to do it.
2: Yes.
0: Yeah, totally.
2: Well, I've just sent one in my other little soapbox.
0: Yeah, go on.
2: I'm getting on it.
0: Get on it.
2: Paddy Gower, we all know.
0: Yeah.
2: It's Paddy Gower. And he is currently seeking first-person narratives and stories and experiences of ghosting for job applications and the current state, because he's doing a story on his program. I've forgotten what his program's called. Isn't that terrible?
0: I know the telly program.
2: Yeah. Paddy's got issues with... Paddy has issues.
0: That's right, yes.
2: Yeah, so he's working on one about the current state of employment and people's experiences in applying for jobs and everything.
0: Yeah.
2: And, so I wrote to him, even though he said on LinkedIn, on his social media, that he's got so many responses, but I just felt I needed to tell him my experience too. And, it's going to be really interesting because thousands of people, he said, have been applying to one job. It's just difficult.
0: Was it 2,500 job applicants for one job up in Auckland?
2: Yes.
0: In a call centre, 2,500.
2: Yes, that's what he said.
0: Yeah,
2: I saw that.
0: Are you happy to share your experience now? Or have you shared with him or not really?
2: No. No, I wrote it to him late at night when I was grumpy about it, so I might think about it and digest.
0: Well, it's interesting, isn't it? Because, this kind of whole role of AI in filtering applications.
2: Oh, yes.
0: You do also wonder...
2: say about that.
0: Yeah. But, like, are we just going to throw common decency out the window then if we've got AI? I mean, we're really going to treat people like zeros and ones in that case?
2: But he has had some, he said, some employers that he's talking to who have been shocked at the amount of applications they've been getting for, like, you know, some for high-end jobs, some for recruiters are all like, recruiters are a different story because they're not often working for... I say this with, you know, no cruelty intended, but they're not working for the person who's applying for a job. They're working for the client, their client, who is often the employer. So they're probably a different kettle of fish when it comes to asking about anecdotal evidence on job market.
0: Yeah.
2: But people's experience of applying for jobs individually has been really difficult and a really... crowded field, more crowded than usual, because a lot of people have lost their jobs through cuts in government jobs, which has its flow-on effect because government jobs were spending money in government towns and Wellington, you know, and all that sort of sub-economy that it supports.
0: Yeah.
2: So, I'll be interested to see what he comes up with in terms, because Paddy

0: he always does good investigatory stuff.
1: Yeah, he does.
0: And gets to the crux of the matter.
1: Yes, and he's bold as well. I like his bold approach.
0: He's bold, yeah, because the current unemployment rate is, can't think off the top, it's high.
1: I want to say 6.4.
0: Yeah.
1: Yeah.
0: Yeah.
1: It is high.
0: It's not good.
1: It's not good. And I think, you know, applying for jobs is really tough at the best of times when you are having to apply for so many in order to get some kind of feedback. That's dispiriting. And then when you do that and you don't get any feedback.
0: Yeah, well, you don't, your application, yeah, my experience was like some applications haven't even been acknowledged, like. Yeah,
1: right?
0: Yeah.
1: You know, and
0: it's just weird because he has said, and, you know, other people, I've talked to some recruiters, and there's AI that supports the process. I mean, they're filtering stuff, but it's also like one tick on the platform that people might be applying through, and you can respond to everybody.
1: Yeah.
0: I mean, it's not a, I have to go through individual.
1: No.
0: It's like, it's not hard.
1: No, it isn't hard.
0: So it just makes it really difficult to understand why that's kind of, it's not okay to go to people.
1: No. You also, I think you also have to wonder, you know, people are adopting AI platforms and tools, which, yeah, fine, go right ahead. But we're doing it with not much intention or thought.
0: Yeah.
1: And these systems, however easy they are to use, to put them, to install them correctly into your overarching process, takes some time.
0: Yeah.
1: You know, you've got to think, well, why am I using this tool? What outcome do I want? What do I want to look like when I do that thing?
0: Mm.
1: Oh, man, like.
0: Yeah, is it to improve my processes, or is it is going to completely affect the way people see the business?
1: Yeah.
0: Because, you know, God, you don't hear from them. A blacklist from me.
1: Yeah.
0: Even if I would have potentially used their services or love the company, it's like it makes you think twice.
1: Yeah, it does. Exactly. You might be a job seeker one day, you could be a customer another day.
0: Yeah.
1: Such a good point. Yeah, yeah, well done. Yeah. Well, good.
0: Anyway, let's have some music.
1: Yeah, can I feel my heartbeat?
0: Soapbox. Soapbox. Another person or group, should say, who's coming to Splore Festival in Auckland this weekend is Nightmares on Wax. They've got some big hitters.
1: Yes.
0: Big international hitters. That's so this is Night's Interlude, which is from their great album from the early 2000s, Smoker's Delight. I listened to this many times. It's enjoyable.
1: Cool.
0: Here we go.

0: us. And now we're just
1: gonna, we're just having a rant about rant about AI.
0: Oh my gosh.
1: Yes, because I was sharing with Lucy that, and now because of my ridiculous brain, I can't remember who it was who was speaking, but it was a English author who'd written hundreds of books, so it must have been someone quite, you know, like kind of decent kind of adventure, like Clive Cussler or somebody, yeah. Someone like that.
2: Yeah, yeah.
1: And saying that every time he put out a new book on, and then almost immediately on Amazon or somewhere like that would be a AI, completely AI generative written companion book, which was basically his book, but in a condensed version with little bits and weird stuff added and maybe not quite right, but, you know, and he was saying that... that he was a bit like, that's fine, I can't stop them, and he can't claim rights or anything because of whatever the legal rules are around AI.
2: Is that how they're getting around it?
1: Yeah, yeah, yeah. And that, so they're there, but he was just commenting on the fact that AI takes from, or generates things from what's already existing output in the world by humans. It doesn't necessarily make new things. It takes things from what's already existing. So he was speculating that nothing's going to be new. People who are writing actual books with new ideas may not get publishers. Publishers won't, you know, be fighting against AI, which is cheap to make and pump them out relatively quickly and cheaply. Publishing houses will go out of business, and then it'll just be, as you were saying, no new stuff coming, and it'll just be churn.
2: Yeah.
1: Right. Until it finally eats itself.
2: Yeah. Yeah.
1: It's a bit depressing.
2: It's a wasteland scenario. On the other hand, as again in the break, where you know, it maybe this is a call for us to rediscover and to celebrate what it is to be an actual messy, illogical, non-linear, crazy, chaotic human.
1: Mm.

0: and to really dig deep on that stuff.
1: What about in the journalism space? Like, have stuff your employers and other things acknowledged that people will be using AI?
0: Yeah. And, you know, there are places for that tool for sure, given that there are fewer of us now.
1: Mm. You know, grammar checks and...
0: Yeah, and also, like, you know, it can be really useful for...
1: Dictating interviews, right? Is that AI?
0: Yes, you can use it for that, yeah. And it can. I know that probably some people who are issuing press releases are probably using AI, again, putting in their own kind of information, I want to say this, or, you know, doing maybe a real bad first draft and then getting AI. I don't personally use it for that. I don't know. And in fact, I've got to say, I find the whole use of AI, I feel awkward about it. I have used it, you know, sometimes if I'm in a rush and we've got to do those briefs, you can just kind of say, look, I've just got to get squeeze 80 words out of this, and you're running up to a deadline, and you know, you can use it for that. But if you use it to create something for you, you have a completely different relationship to that material. Like, for me, it's fundamentally different. It doesn't feel like it belongs to me.
1: Yeah.
0: I don't even retain the information.
1: Yeah.
0: It's really interesting. And so what I try and do for my work is to... I'm just going to go back a bit. I don't think as human beings we're giving ourselves enough time to sit with complexity. Sometimes if I've interviewed somebody, it's been a difficult story, I might need to sit with that information for a couple of weeks, maybe longer. I might need to, if I've done an interview in the morning and I need to write something for that day, I could sit there and literally do nothing for half an hour, an hour.
1: Working out in your head.
0: Totally. I'd go for a walk.
1: Yeah.
0: And then, because what I try to do...
1: you're not looking particularly productive.
0: Yeah, that's right. And I think the impression is, oh, we've got AI, you know, typing all the time. But, you know, sometimes I think to myself, particularly the kind of writing I want to do, I'll meet someone, they've been good enough to share their time with me for some time. If I'm able and the story allows it to be a bit more narrative about that, I'll think to myself, what was it about that person or the story that they told me that really struck me? Because that's going to be my opening paragraph. The other week it was, I met Robert Hickson, who probably thinks I'm some crazy lady, because I'd just been texting Isla. I was trying to get out to his place. He has a farm out in Cast Point. I just texted my daughter. In the end, I put kiss kiss.
1: Oh.
0: I was running late, and so I texted Robert Hickson, said, I'm just running late, kiss kiss. And then I had to text back going, I'm sorry, I didn't mean those. And then I was even later, right? So he probably thinks I'm a crazy lady. But anyway, he met me at his door. He lives down in Matikona. I go into his kitchen, and there is this incredible view of that sandy bay that goes south, and then you've got Castle Point Lighthouse. And I said to him, this is one incredible view. His house was really modest, but that view was $1 million. And he said, if ever I've got trouble on the farm, you know, that puts me right. And we talked for 2 hours, like, nonstop. But I knew I needed to start the piece there, because that view and what that view meant to him seemed to be really fundamental to the human that I'd met. I sat for, you know, I must have written those first two opening paragraphs, 15 times, you know, before I was happy that I'd managed to get everything I wanted in there, and then I could get the rest out, you know.
1: Yeah.
0: But, you know, so I think we just need to give ourselves time. Our brains are incredible, and we're just not looking after them. We're not honouring them. We're not honouring people's ability to be wrong, even. Because the ChatGPT, I mean, I don't know if you've used it lately for anything interpersonal, but oh my God, now it

0: wants to be like a life coach. I had to tell it the other day. Okay, you can stop now. I don't need any more advice. Like, seriously, I asked you one simple question. I don't need any more advice.
1: I don't know. What have I used
0: Man,
1: it for?
0: I don't know. I think 5.3, but it's going off on one.
1: Is it? I thought it got... Didn't it get a makeover because it was getting too... What was the thing they added a couple of months ago, or maybe last year? It went too far, and it was being all like, God, you're doing really well.
0: And now it's kind of like, you're doing great, but how could you do even better? I'm like, Jesus, you know, there is no room to be fundamentally messily human. And I do worry, you know, we're both menopausal. You know, we're probably...
1: Oh, my God, I'm just looking at my history, and I've used it quite a lot.
0: I know.
1: How to calculate angles...
0: You give it a math problem, right? It's a bit of
1: math. Look, I've used it like a living computer.
0: Yeah.
1: I've asked it to help me work out how to fix my car. Oh, my God. practical.
0: Nothing emotional.
1: Yeah, that would be weird.
0: Yeah. Well, you can see how people end up going down all sorts of rabbit holes.
1: Yes.
0: You have to have some personal breaks. And for young people, it's a lot to ask them. I just think if we cannot allow ourselves to be human without the support of AI, what are our young people going to do?
1: Yeah.
0: They're going to really struggle with to be human.
1: I've seen some mental health agencies, not necessarily in New Zealand, but overseas, skirting around the use of AI for, to complement their services, like their emergency phone services and their in-person counselling services, that is another tool in the box, but it shouldn't be the only thing.
0: No.
1: Yeah.
0: Add it as a tool.
1: Yeah.
0: And think about, why am I using it? What is it genuinely going to help me with?
1: Yeah.
0: Yeah. But it's...
1: Goodness. Hey, we have to go.
0: What?
1: I think.
0: No way. Yeah, you're right. We do.
1: Oh, no. I'll just say goodbye, but just throw in a quick plug for the Sunday sessions have started already with Paitumokai Kaitahi, which is Featherston-based community activator group, which starts with food and food sovereignty and learning how to preserve and process the food that you're growing with their garden mentor program. So this Sunday at Featherston, we are hosting I'm hosting with a great jam maker. I'm her beautiful, useless yet enthusiastic assistant. and I'm providing the fruit, which has been pulled through Fruit Rescue. Lovely, luscious plums. We're making plum jam. Basics 101, your intro to jam. Last week was fermenting. Next week is 101 basic canning, preserving. And then the Sunday after that is sauces. And Sunday after that is pestos.
0: Oh, I love me a pesto.
1: Yeah, $25, everything provided. If you're unwaged, it's free. And
0: that's great.
1: Just check out the Paitumokai Kaitahi Facebook page and all the details to register there.
0: Good on you, Katie. Well done.
1: Yeah.
0: Looking forward to the jam making?
1: I am. We're making it at Featherston School in their tech kitchen, which is awesome.
0: Lovely.
1: We went to recce it this morning, but the only thing is the tables are like for tiny humans.
0: Tiny people. That's so cute.
1: It comes up to my knees and we're like, how are we going to get people to chop without causing an injury? So...
0: Oh, that's funny.
1: It'll all come out in the wash.
0: But
1: if you're interested in preserving any of your things that you're growing on your beautiful gardens, you're welcome to come along.
0: That's beautiful. Well done.
1: And we'll see you in 2 weeks' time.
0: We sure will.
1: And, stay safe, everybody.
0: Yeah, stay human.
1: Yeah.
0: Yeah, stay messily chaotic and human.
1: All right. Haere ra.
0: Bye.

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0: ever looked at a piece of art and thought, my kid could do that? 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
1: Adatoit Pathways to Art can be heard on the first Tuesday of every month at 1 p.m.

Kia ora, this is Danica Bryant, and you're listening to my song, Morals. This is a song all about being vulnerable and figuring out where you want to go in life honestly, outside of people's expectations of what they think you should do. 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

track there by Anson and the Rockets, and of course that is now known as Anson Thunderberg and the Rockets. But that was from an album put out in the early 80s called Knock You Out, and I've got an idea that may well have been their debut LP, and a song called Love Me With A Feeling. Before we go any further, a big shout out and a big thanks to Kerry for dropping in a couple of books for me during the week. And thanks very much, Kerry. They are going to be very useful for me to use, particularly the one with the charts on for the 1960s. It'll certainly save me trolling around the old internet. So once again, a big thanks. And hopefully you are listening and enjoying the blues.

track there by a guy called Lucky Peterson and his version of a song written by Willie Dixon, first performed by Muddy Waters, the song called I'm Ready. Next up, we've got a track from Guitar Slim, and this is a track he recorded way, way back. He recorded it in 1953. The track is Well I Done Got Over It, and of course, Guitar Slim was best known for the song he wrote, The Things That I Used to Do. He was a guitar legend, particularly in the 1950s, and a guy who inspired Buddy Guy to become a showman as well as a blues guitarist. He died in the late 1950s. In the early, he was aged, I think, in the early 30s, and he died from pneumonia. But in the years leading up to that, he hadn't been in particularly good health as he battled all sorts of addictions.

Guitar Slim there, and next up we've got a little bit of Boogie Woogie. It's from Johnny Johnson, the song called Johnny's Boogie.

Johnny Johnson, one of the all-time great piano players, and he features actually on the next track that I'm going to play. It's from an album put out by Coco Taylor in the year 2000 called Royal Blue, and I've picked a song called Hitting On Me, and Johnny

0: 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Time's ticked around to 23 minutes after 7 o'clock, and time, I think we'll have another track from Guitar Slim, and the song called Trouble Don't Last.
1: Hard to think of them. It's hard to think of them, man. I'm kidding. Okay, all right, all right.

Ruth Brown there, a song called Mama, He Treats Your Daughter Mean. Ruth Brown was a very, very successful vocalist and rhythm and blues singer in the 1950s especially. And she recorded for the Atlantic record label, and that for a while was a nickname, the label that Ruth built, because she was so successful. She made so much money for Atlantic Records. Right, next up we've got Clarence Gatemouth Brown and his version of a Louis Jordan song, Choo Choo, Choo Choo Boogie.

Carrie Bell there with a little Walter song called I Got To Go. That's from an album he put out in the 90s with Alligator Records, the album called Deep Down. Next up, we're going to have another track from another record put out by Alligator Records. And this one, more recent, came out in 2024 by the guitarist singer Chris Kane. The album's called Good Intentions Are Gone Bad, and the track is the opening one, a song called Too Little, Too Late.

It's 18 minutes to 8 o'clock here on Arrow FM, and you're listening to the Friday Night Blues Show. And next up, we've got a track from the English singer Dana Gillespie, and it's a Nina Cox song called One Hour Mama.

Bo Diddley there with a great song he wrote in the late 1950s, the song called Before You Accused Me.

Sonny Boy Williams from the second there, and his song Your Funeral, My Trial. 8 minutes to 8 o'clock here on Arrow FM. 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

Louisiana Red there, and a song called Lightning Bug. And we haven't got time to fit in one more, so that'll bring to a close another edition of the Friday Night Blues Show, which was first broadcast all over the wonderful Wire app on Arrow FM 92.7. All right, I'll put on some Kiwi music to take us up to 8 o'clock, and at 8 o'clock I'll be back with the 60s and the Nostalgia Show with a special countdown this week.

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Over the last few weeks, for regular listeners, you'll know that we've been playing New Zealand songs from the 1960s to mark May being New Zealand Music Month. And while that was working its way through, I suddenly had a thought, because a number of the songs were from the early 1960s, and I had a thought and wondered whether we could compare the state of the music parades in New Zealand from one end of the 60s to the other. So what I did, I had a look at a top 20 in New Zealand from June 1960 and one from 1969 being the listener chart from 1969. So the first one came from a chart that was compiled by a music magazine that came out around that time called Playdate, and contained information they received from 24 stores as to how the best-selling songs fell out. And while it was only a little sample, it would be a good indication of what was being heard on the radio at the start of the 1960s. The 1969 chart, rather, is the listener chart, which was deemed to be the efficient and official chart for the New Zealand music from 1966, and started, I think, in October 1966, and that was songs were picked by public vote. And while we are talking of charts, once again, my thanks to Kerry for dropping in a couple of books containing musical information, including one that's got a whole list of the record charts from the UK over the number of decades, including the 60s. So thanks very much for that, Kerry. That's going to be very, very helpful to me. So we'll kick it off, and it'll probably go for a couple of weeks, because we've doing top 20, so that's 40 songs, and out of my collection I managed to get 39 of them, so we're probably going to take 2 weeks to get through it, and even if I stop talking too much, it's still going to be 2 weeks. First up, we got Fats Domino and Be My Guest.

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0: Assalamualaikum warahmatullahi wabarakatuhu. May peace and blessings of Almighty Allah Ta'ala be upon you all. My name is Tashreeq Hanif. I'm the local president of the Ahmadiyya Muslim community. Just recently, through the refugee settlement program, we have over 11 families settled here in Masterton. Today, I would like to talk to you about our program, We Are One, about Ahmadiyya Muslim community based here in Masterton. Ahmadiyya Muslim community started in 1889 under divine leadership and guidance of Promised Messiah and Mahdi, Hazrat Mirza Ghulam Ahmad of Qadian. It spans over 200 countries and we have followers in millions focused on the Promised Messiah. We are a humble community, lovers of peace, and we try and pride ourselves in helping the community where we are focused in one message. We worship God in service to human mankind. Thank you.
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Tune in Thursday at 10 a.m. for dynamic and energetic shows featuring stories, plays, interviews, science, music, maths and more from students from five of the region's primary schools. For more information about this show, head on over to arrowfm.co.nz and click on

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Phone us on 378 0255. You don't need any special training or skills, just something to say

There was Uncle Stan and Auntie Betty, Colin, Barry, Auntie May and Uncle Roy at the beach. And Auntie Birdie, Uncle Bob and Valerie and Tony Heather too. And Auntie Dory, Uncle Ken and Pamela Bay and Claire were there at the beach. And naturally there was Mum and Dad and Bruce and me and Beverly at the beach.

Now, what did we used to do there? I remember. Now, Uncle Stan would often go out fishing. Sometimes one or two of us went with him at the beach. On rainy days, we stayed inside and had a game of cards or played the ukulele. Or some of us would go exploring, clambering and climbing round the rocks to the next beach, examining the little pool.

And one particular Christmas holidays, we went camping on the East Coast at a place called Te Kaha. And no one else at all was camping there that year, and so we had it to ourselves just like a private beach. Though sometimes local people came a-galloping their horses down the beach and stopped to say hello. And once a week we went to see a movie in the local hall, which had an old projector at the beach.

There's Uncle Stan and Auntie Betty, Colin, Barry, Auntie May and Uncle Roy, and Auntie Bertie, Uncle Bob and Valerie, and Tony here, the two, and Auntie Dory, Uncle Ken and Pamela Bay, and Claire were there, and naturally,

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We are happy to provide a copy of the formal complaints procedure issued by the Broadcasting Standards Authority. 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

searched with ease on the World Wide Web, many stories remain lost and secluded in the dark recesses of history. People, events, and places are soon forgotten as those that remember them pass on and join the masses of storyless orphans. It is the archivists of the world that protect these stories, and historians that tell them. Join me, Mark Pacey, from the Wired Up Archive each Monday at 9 as we look to the shelves of antiquity and turn the pages of times past. Let us remember and celebrate our forebearers and not allow their memories to fade into the sunset of oblivion.